0: Okay, I'll give you this amount of money. Mm-hmm. Oh, grabe. So if you install, merong reward and not reward system. Uh-huh. Okay, di ba? Para reward and punishment system. Uh-huh. So ngayon, bibigyan ko ba si Kael ng 1K kapag in-install ko ulit to? Grabe naman. Okay, di ba? Uh-huh. So again, if you develop that kind of habits in consciousness, mm-hmm, towards the paano ako magiging better steward, better manager, mm-hmm, nitong mismo. Kapag may pinahiram ba sa'yo si God, okay, aalagaan mo or wawaldasin mo? Mm-hmm. That's the thinking. Naku, Lord, ang tawag nito, I'm so sorry about this one. Diba? I failed, pero again, I'll make it up. I'll make sure to be better. Mm-hmm. Diba? Dapat meron kang ganong progressive thinking na I need to be 1% better in terms of managing my money, mm-hmm, managing my emotions, managing my time. Time, talent, and treasure. Mm-hmm. Kung if you're not doing pretty well with the time, okay, then how can you go ahead and simply spend more time with your family members, mm-hmm, na you love very much? Mm-hmm. Diba? Yung health mo. Okay, yes, let's talk about that. Diba? Kada scroll mo, okay, syempre, ano yan, stimulants yan eh. Okay, stimulants, dopamine receptors yan. Ang problema dito, nagkakaroon ka ng phantom scrolling. Correct. Diba? Nagdo-doom scroll ka na. Do you think that's a really good way to spend your time? I spoke directly to a lot of, mm-hmm, kids nowadays. And majority of their screen time, mm-hmm, Kael, whether you were using Android phone or using an iOS phone, let me tell you, that's 14 hours. Kids, grabe, nowadays use 14 hours their
1: more
0: phone
1: than half a day.
0: Yeah, more than half a day. And everybody was actually telling everyone that mental health is really important. Yes, that's correct. And more anxieties are being reported nowadays, mm-hmm, especially with the kids under 18.
1: And they're also underreported.
0: Yes, right? That's correct. And some people are in denial about, mm-hmm, that. That's why I recommend for those people who are listening here, mm-hmm, I hope and recommend na you uninstall those phones. Talk to your friends. Mm-hmm. Get out there. Ang tawag nito, kailan mo nasilayan yung araw? Di ba? Ay, hindi ko siitim ako. But again, remember this one. Yeah. These things are free. Mm-hmm. Having friends nowadays is so crucial in this generation. Mm-hmm. Di ba? And that's why, if you want to have a better decision making, get out there, explore things, get rid of your phone as much as, mm-hmm, possible. Probably have 2 to 3 hours now. And then, talk to the, mm-hmm, real people. Mm-hmm. Okay.
1: Siguro, Kuya David, para sa mga kaagapay natin, how can we regulate our emotions pagdating sa mga bagay na ito? 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
0: Yes.
1: Lagi tayo may mga pangangailangan. 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
0: Well, number one, ito bang things na to na bibilin ko, mm-hmm, are these things really matter? Mm-hmm. Yeah, probably, yes, that's correct. Pero even after a year,
1: yeah,
0: ang tanong ko, nagamit mo na ba yan? 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
1: Correct.
0: Or ibenta mo sa marketplace and all. Mm-hmm. Di ba? So that other people will become, alam mo yun, mas blessed pa. Diba? Mm-hmm. So, check the usage. So, emotional regulation happens to be very important topic nowadays dahil the more na you buy things, we are in a consumer economy. Mm-hmm. Okay? Consumerism.
1: Yeah.
0: You mentioned earlier hoarding.
1: Yeah.
0: Hoarding is a mental disease already. Mm-hmm. Okay? And if we continue to simply ignore the signs and symptoms, mm-hmm, we may end up getting into a debt trap. Mm-hmm. Okay? We keep swiping and swiping. The average, di ba, we mentioned nung nakaraan, the average credit card debt in the Philippines right now is 120,000.
1: Wow.
0: We're talking about, and the usual, mm-hmm, sahod ng ating mga kababayan right now is only 30,000 pesos. Yeah. 4 times yung debt. dun sa mismong salary. Oh. How can you pay that one? That's why I always recommend you think, mm-hmm. you simply list down,

What's up, everybody, and welcome to the very first episode. This is the pilot episode of Against the Flow, the podcast. I'm super excited for this. You know, after years of doing radio on NU107, when this started back in 1997 in Easter that time, we ventured into FM, NU107, to AM, 702 DZAS, which is still ongoing, and we've done 10 seasons on Light TV. And so now it's time to give you guys a new look. It's the podcast. And we're venturing into this new platform. Super excited. Medyo naninibago sa setup. Nakaupo ako ngayon. And here I am with this microphone. And so yeah, now you guys can listen to this anytime, anywhere, on demand. Wala nang time slot. And yes, I am still your host since 2001. Ako po si Jordan Escuza. And guess what? I'm also finishing my master's in Asia-Pacific Nazarene Theological Seminary. And it's my thesis production that I'm working on right now, as in right now. Can you guess what that thesis is on? It's on podcasting. So you guys are able to catch it right now. You're seeing history, ladies and gentlemen. So I'm pretty glad that I could hit two birds with one stone. On one end, I get my master's degree. On the other end, we get to revamp Against the Flow.

0: We'd like to welcome back all our faithful, loyal, loving listeners from way back or yung mga matagal ng listener at follower ng ATF dyan. Welcome back. And also, if it's your first time, please give us a chance to grow on you. We got some exciting stuff. And as we explore this new platform for ATF, give us a chance, all right? And we hope that you will enjoy Against the Flow, the podcast.
1: Against the Flow.
0: Since it's episode one, I'm thinking that topic number one will be something with number one. So here goes. Let's ask this question to help steer the interests of our listeners. Is there only one way to heaven, or are there many? Or what if I told you, now I'm a pastor, you guys know that. What if I told you that Jesus is not the best way to heaven?
2: Stop it.
0: Now hear me out, okay, before you cancel me or bash me, and please do not cut this clip and then just post this part. No, you gotta listen to the whole thing and you will understand better later, okay? So why would I say something like that? Stick around. Here's something I remember during the pandemic. Merong isang veteran radio DJ who was guesting on another podcast, and she was asked about her faith and her belief because she's a believer. She's a sister in the Lord. And when she was asked a question and she answered it, well, after this was posted online, many people reacted. There was like a firestorm of chats and bashes, and they tried to cancel her. Now, why that reaction, I wondered. Was this a new idea? Was it because it came from an influencer like her? Well, for those of you asking, sino kaya to, or what did she say? Let's go ahead and play the clip so you guys can have a better understanding.
3: Do you believe a non-believer can go to heaven?
4: A non-believer, as in someone who doesn't believe in Jesus?
3: Yeah.
4: No.
3: Damn.
4: Yeah.
3: What will happen to them?
4: They're going to face judgment and go to hell.
3: Oh my gosh, that is so brutal.
4: What? You're asking me honest questions. I'm giving you honest answers.
3: Hey, brutally honest. And then what do they do in hell? What
4: suffer in eternity?
3: Forever?
4: Forever.
3: You don't think they should be forgiven or have, like, given a second chance?
4: Listen.
3: Right? Doesn't God always give people second chances?
4: Listen. This is something that I really struggle with. This is honestly something that I really struggle with. Yeah. And I really honestly wish that there's a different answer to this, that anybody can go to heaven. But I think what makes Christianity beautiful is that you don't have to work for heaven. Jesus already did that for you. And so the only thing that you have to really realize is accept that gift. What is the gift? The gift is, we're sinners and God is a holy God. Let's say, for example, we are in a courtroom, right? And God is the judge and you're the criminal. Would God be a good judge if he just said, okay, sige, wag na. You're free. Like, you killed someone and you're like, okay, you're free to go. But what Christianity says happens is Jesus comes in and says, okay, Will deserves to be in jail, but instead of Will going to jail, I'll be in jail for his sake. That's what Christ did on the cross.
3: Can a murderer go to heaven?
4: Yes.
3: As long as he's Christian.
4: If he honestly repents of his sin.
3: But like a person who's just a saint, never did anything wrong in their life, they're not Christian, they can't go to heaven.
4: If they don't believe in Jesus, no.
3: That's brutal.
0: I commend Joyce for standing her ground. And I would say good job for telling the truth even when it's hard, but she did it with grace, even though most of the viral clips that were circulating left the grace part out. Now, he asked a question and you simply answered, and without sugarcoating or hate, really. So, who's really being judgmental, I wonder? Well, basta tayo, kasi maraming sasabing judgmental siya. Pero tayo, alam natin na si Lord lang ang Savior and judge nating lahat. And I would rather get canceled for my belief in Jesus than loved because of my denial of Him. Don't you think? Kaya sabi nga sa Bible, blessed are those who are persecuted for righteousness, for theirs is the kingdom. So anyways, since we're talking about Joyce, why don't we go ahead and talk to her. Why do you think the netizens were triggered and reacted that way to the answer that you gave, to the question that you were given?
4: You know, that podcast, we recorded that 3 years ago now, right? It's 2025. That podcast happened 2022. And it's still a point of conversation for a lot of people, especially for a lot of Christians that I encounter. You know, they would really come and go out of their way to say that, hey, that podcast is really something that intrigued me or made me realize the gospel or made me question, like, do I actually believe this? Something. It evoked a big emotion from people, whether they're Christians or non-Christians. And I think in general, maybe one of the reasons why the netizens were very triggered by it, the first would be because it was clipped in a very short manner. If you listen to the entire episode, I give a very simple presentation of the gospel. You know, I share the gospel to Will, and I bluntly answer his questions about the gospel. And to this day, I still think about that experience and that conversation, and I wonder if there was any other way for me to have answered that that was still truthful without offending people. And I honestly don't think that there is any way to not offend people with that. You know, the Bible says that the cross is folly to those who don't believe. And I think that's the main reason why a lot of people were offended, because the cross is folly to those who don't believe. The second is, yeah, that's why now we have a disclaimer on all the clips that we upload on the podcast, where we put a disclaimer and say, hey, this is a clip, a short, you know, a very short conversation from an hour long episode that we did. So please make sure that you listen to this within the context of the entire episode. But third and finally, I honestly also think that, so after this whole thing happened, right, I got into conversations with a lot of Christians, and I got into rooms with a lot of church leaders and different meetings and things like that. And one of the striking things that a church leader told me in one of the meetings, actually, this person didn't really tell it to me directly, but within the context of our conversation, she was saying, we have to ask ourselves what kind of Christians we're producing if the reality of hell offends them. And I thought that was a very profound question to ask, right? Because it wasn't only people who weren't Christians that were offended by my answer. It was also people who were in the church, people who were proclaiming to be Christians. You know, some of my friends who were Christians were really offended by what I said as well. And it's a really interesting question. Like, we have to ask ourselves, what are we teaching in the pulpit today that makes Christians get offended by what I would say is the integral part of the gospel, which is the reason why Jesus took on flesh, died on the cross, and rose again, is precisely because if not, we're all hellbound. That really is the reality. Because of the nature of sin, we are all hellbound. And I think a lot of people were also offended because they thought that this was something that I was saying. And I admit that that's a mistake on my end, where I didn't present it clearly enough, that this is not a judgment that I'm placing on anybody. This is the judgment that God has revealed in His Word for sinners like me, not just you, me too. And that's precisely why I need Jesus so much. And you know, I clarified that. I didn't take down the post. I didn't apologize for what I said, because I really do believe that. But I did post another video a week after this whole thing had unfolded, explaining why, you know, I'm the chief of sinners, just like Paul. If anybody really needed a savior out of all of those millions of netizens who were talking about that topic, it's me that needs Jesus. And that's the reason why I was so passionate about answering that and sharing that with Will, because I know how much we need Jesus.
0: But as a pastor, I must say I'm proud of, you know, what you did right there, because before that, I wasn't sure also how deep your faith would be. I mean, I've heard you're Christian, and I've come across a lot of Christian celebrities, And I don't know if they would answer that question the way you did, with boldness and at the same time with the truth of the word. Otherwise, you know, I can see some of them watering down maybe. So I think the reason why they were so triggered, number one, because it came from you, because you're a person of influence. And of course, that's going to reach a lot of people, especially si Will, sikat din. Pareho ko yung sikat. And that's going to go viral. And the way I see it, something ain't going to be viral unless there's going to be some bashing somewhere. And then during that time, it's also good to note that there was a documentary on the stream apps on a serial killer. And I think people were buzzing over, what, you mean a serial killer like that? An evil person killed many will suddenly just get saved? He will just suddenly just let go just because he accepted Christ. Hindi nila ma-grasp yung power ng gospel na ganun ka kapangyarihan na even to your last breath, even if you were the worst, you know. But on the other end also, the host said something like, what if you're a saint? And the thing is, nobody in the right mind who knows themselves would ever say, I'm a saint. I've never sinned. I've never done any wrong. I think everyone is going to be honest enough to know that they are not a saint, and definitely not in God's eyes. So no one is deserving. So yeah, the gospel is either going to offend you or save you. I think those are the only two things. Now, how did you find out it was such a controversial thing? I mean, how did you learn people all over became enraged by that? Did you know, like when you answered, did you think, oh no, some people are going to react to this?
4: I had a feeling, I had a small feeling that it might offend people. But we talked a lot about, you know, the funny thing is, Will and I have been friends for a really, really, really long time. And I met him before I was saved. So that's the reason why he asked that question. Because if you looked at our entire conversation, it was, he was saying something in the lines of, diba, you used to be a party girl, we were doing all of these crazy things, you were a crazy person, and then all of a sudden you disappeared. He said something in that kind of context. And I felt like that was an opportunity to share the gospel. And so I did. And so he kept asking questions. And, you know, even after the recording, I also shared the gospel again because I wanted to really make sure that I was able to explain to him that the reason why my life changed was because of what Christ did on the cross. So hindi na kami nagre-record, we still did that. And we both walked away feeling like, oh, that was a great episode. You know, we had fun. We learned from each other. I even asked him, like, would you go to church? He said, yeah, sure, I would, whatever, whatever. And you know, we thought nothing of it. And so I will never forget the day that I found out that this was causing such ruckus online because I was actually pregnant with my second baby at that time, Jordan. And this pregnancy, I don't know if I've ever discussed this on my own podcast or anywhere else. Anyway, I was pregnant with my second baby at that time, and I was having a really hard pregnancy. And I was taking medicines for, that was my 12th weekend. So I was taking medicines, pampakapit, so that she won't, but the OB was saying that, you know, there was a little bit of spotting, there's a bit of difficulty with this pregnancy. So I was under medication. And then when I found out that this whole conversation was, you know, causing a lot of trouble online, that was actually my 12th week. Exactly my 12th week of pregnancy, which if you've ever had kids, you know that is like the safe zone. Parang tapos na yung first trimester ko. And I was met with that, I guess, complication on social media, not with my pregnancy. And I cried, really, I cried. I cried a lot. And I kept crying, you know, I kept crying. I kept crying to my husband. It was really rough. I mean, my in-laws were affected, my family was affected. I had a lot of brands who pulled out. I had endorsements who pulled out. I had events that pulled out. I had an event the day after that I was supposed to go to that also pulled out.
0: Because of that?
4: I mean, they didn't say it was because of that, but what else could have happened between, you know, that time frame of me booking that event to all of a sudden getting pulled out of it? And there was one, actually, there was one brand that was forthcoming that said, because of this conversation that she had online, we feel that she's no longer fit to represent the brand. One. But there were also brands, there was one, there was only one out of all the brands that I interacted with that actually sent flowers a few days after. And it was a very neutral letter that they sent. They were like, oh, we believe in religious freedom and we support choice. Something in that line.
0: Yeah, you got a lot of support from us. I mean, I hope na hindi lang puro yung toxic negative na people ang nabasa mo during that time. I actually made a post myself and that got a couple hundred shares then. And I'm just commending how you handled it, because we need people to tell the truth as it is.
4: Sobrang dami kasi. Tapos meron pa nagkaroon pa na, there was, obviously the media outlets were picking it up, because I wasn't always just a podcaster. Not saying that just a podcaster is a bad thing, but I've always been in mainstream media. You know, I was always on radio, I was always on TV. The only reason why I slowed down is because I have a family now.
0: Di sila sanay sa yung napaka solid na faith and belief na this version of Joyce versus the one they hear on the radio, I guess, and in events. So maybe that kind of caught them off guard and shocked them a little bit. But yeah, we're proud of you. I wish that there are more Christians who are in the industry who could be that hardcore and not back out. Because especially after that, I mean, some of them are probably going to be like, oh no, Joyce lost some projects and I don't want to lose projects, so I better make sure I keep my faith silent on, you know, so I don't offend anybody. Or, yeah, I mean, what would your message be for like Christians like that who are also in the industry? And, well, they want to take care of their career, but at the same time, they don't want to disown the Lord.
4: I just want to say, I'm not the special kind of Christian or person by any means. You know, I'm not especially brave. It's all by the grace of God. It's really the power of the Holy Spirit. And I honestly still feel like I could have presented it better. Like sometimes I think about that. I could have been more gentle. You know, one of the things that God is really pruning me on is gentleness. I've never really been a gentle kind of person. I'm very straightforward. And I do believe that there's a space for betterment in that area, even in that conversation that I had with Will. And I will honestly say that, and it's really by the grace of God that I'm here talking about that now, being able to stand up for my faith. That's really the Holy Spirit overriding anything that was keeping me from doing that. But if there's anything that I would say to other, you know, public figures who might have that opportunity to share the gospel or be forthcoming about their faith and what they believe in, if you're scared, just remember that our life is but a mist. You know, we're here today, then gone the next. And the last thing that you want as a Christian is to be distracted by all the blessings that God has given you and not keep your eyes on Jesus instead. Because I feel like if there's anything that could have kept me from being honest and open about this topic, it would have been holding on to the blessings that God has given me, which is a beautiful, fruitful, productive career, you know, people who like me and all of those things, which are not necessarily bad things. But our roles as Christians, our number one goal is to really spread the gospel. It's to really share who Jesus is. It's to really make him known, right? In everything that you do, do it all for the glory of God. So that means that we can't withhold certain areas of our life because we think that God would not be able to provide or replace that with something else. And I talked about projects that I've lost, people that have all of a sudden distanced themselves from me. I did experience that, but Jesus is really worth all of that. Jesus is really worth all of that. The peace that I've experienced, the joy that I've experienced, the And God has replaced all those projects with other blessings. God has given me wisdom and redirection from that experience. Like, God has blessed me so much, apart from just making Christ known, which in itself is already a blessing. Apart from that, He has also given so many other blessings in my life because of that experience. So Jesus really is worthy of it all. Even if you don't get those projects back, even if you get... if you don't get those people back, Jesus is worthy of it all. In the Bible, it says that if you don't love me, Jesus said, if you don't love me more than father or mother, brother or sister, then you are not deserving of me, right? And that's something that I really want to be able to live out also. Like, do I love Jesus this much? Do I love Jesus more than any other good gift that He has given me? And I want to be able to face Him one day and hear Him say that, na, Joyce, you loved me. You really did love me. You really did serve me. You really did your very best. I may not have been perfect, but you really did your very best. And that's really what all that I could think about, really.
0: It's different, siguro, if you're trying to shove the message down someone's throat. But it's also different if someone is asking you a question and then you've also been given this platform to say something. And as Christians, we don't believe in any other gospel. There is no other gospel. There's no other name that saves. So wala tayong takas dito. Kapag tinanong ka, whether you're in the radio or TV, and talagang solid ka sa faith mo sa Lord, you cannot back down and not be afraid of being bashed or canceled. Sabi ko nga lagi, I'd rather be bashed and canceled by the world and accepted by the Lord than vice versa. If I were to ask you naman, what is your message to those who didn't understand the full context of the video? Or basta, minsan kasi sa social media ganun, nauna yung pag-chat or pag-comment. Diba? They don't have the patience. Yeah. That's one thing I've observed, especially on TikTok. No chill. Everyone just wants to type immediately what's on their mind the moment they're watching it and not, like, you know, think about it. So yung mga na-offend from that, if there's some things you could tell them right now, looking back, what would it be?
4: The reason why I share that is because I need a savior. You know, you've called me a lot of names. You've called me a lot of negative things. You've said a lot of negative things about me. But guess what? I'm actually worse than all of the bad things that you've said about me, because I really am a bad person. I mean, I really was a bad person. I really was a bad person until Christ saved me. And my message for those people is really, I love you. You know, I love you with the love of Christ. And God wants to have a relationship with you through Jesus, that judgment only comes from the Lord, yes, but judgment came with salvation. I mean, judgment has been replaced with salvation if you are willing to repent of your sins, turn away from your sins, and have that relationship. Place your faith in Jesus and have that relationship with Jesus. And that's all I would say to them. I feel like I agree with you that on the internet these days, it's so easy to just react, right? Because that's what the algorithm really requires of us. That's really what it does. The whole system is created so that you will stay on the app and keep reacting and engaging with the content so that they can make more money. That's the whole system of social media. And we have to be more aware of that and actually think about, okay, anytime that you see somebody that you disagree with on social media, if it's not an immoral thing that they're doing or saying, you don't necessarily have to bash this person. The best thing that you can do is to take everything with a grain of salt, as long as it's not immoral or illegal. And think about it, like, why do I disagree with this person? Why did this video of Joyce Spring talking about her Christianity, her faith, you know, her belief system, why did it offend me so much? What is my belief system? And whenever I talk to young people, that's always what the first thing that I tell them, if there's anything that you have to work out now that you're young, is what is your worldview? Because every other decision that you will make from here on out will depend on your worldview. What do you believe in? Who do you believe in? What gives you value? What defines truth and morality for you? If you don't have those things, then you're constantly going to be flailing in the wind and basing your opinion, your decision making about truth and morality on whatever is posted on social media. And that's no way to live. You know, I read a book called The Anxious Generation. It really does talk about how social media has rewired the brains of young people, including us. You know, it's rewired our brains. So unless we become intentional in how we spend our time on social media, how we make decisions, what we deem as true or not, what we deem as good or evil, then will really be lost. And that's why I believe in the Bible so much. That's why I believe in who Jesus is, because without absolute truth and morality, without this, without God, there's really no meaning to all of this. Then everything is defined only by the subjective opinion of one person to another. And that's chaos. That's not the world that I want to live in.
0: We tell you the gospel because we love you. Not because we hate you, we judge you, we want to hurt you. But the way I see it is, if we didn't love you, then we wouldn't tell you.
4: Against the flow. Thank you, Jordan, for having me on the podcast. It's an honor to be the first guest on your podcast. Yes. Thank you. And I'm sorry again for being long-winded. That's something that I'm working on.
0: I understand. I'm just pinching myself here, trying to hold back. We would like to have you back, I guess, since this is only patikim palang of what's to come on ATF.
4: Yeah, I'd love that. And thank you again for allowing me to just record online. Honestly, I think I would love to go back and record in a studio talking about this specific topic, you know, anything about our faith and Christianity or walk with Jesus. It's always interesting to me, very, very passionate about that. So, I'd love to do that again.
0: Well, I want to say thank you so much for joining me today. Thank you to our partners at WMC. Shout out to Kina Irvs, Kina Landmark. Shout out to the people at APNTS, my thesis advisor, Becky, and everyone who has helped me in this journey. And yes, hopefully this is it. Thesis it. And everyone, thank you so much for joining. This is Jordan saying, only dead fish swim with the current. So, let's go against the flow.

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2: 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My name is Shaira De La Peña, your travel host and buddy for this segment. And today guys, nandito pa rin tayo sa ating Hong Kong Travel Series Macau Edition. Kasi sa previous episode natin, we went straight from Hong Kong to Macau and explored a bit of Macau. And right now, nandito na tayo sa Macau for our day 2. So join me guys in my day in the life dito sa Macau. So let's go!
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2: So dito guys sa Macau, actually, yung pinaka spot nila for food and pasalubong is this bakery behind me called the Pastelleria Koi Kei Bakery. Or in short, it's called Koi Kei Bakery. Actually, Koi Kei Bakery features a lot of food that you can try here. Especially, meron silang mga iba't ibang mga Macau delicacies that you can actually buy and take home as pasalubong for your loved ones. So some of the food here that they sell are egg tarts, peanut crisp, egg rolls, and almond cookies. So tara, hopefully matry natin yung mga delicacies na yun today. Kaya join me guys at feeling ko mag-food trip tayo today. So tara, lakad tayo. So guys, dito sa Macau, we've just arrived right now at Rua Do Kun Ha. 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

0: maganda po ito kaso mainit. 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They actually offer different pastries and delicacies saka mga drinks pala. So parang itong Lord's Toast sa Macau, mas extensive yung menu nila. 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Ang dami mahanap na food choices dito sa Taipa Food Street or what you call Ruado Kunha. If you actually go out of the street and try yung mga food outside of the street, madami pa rin ikaw makikita ng mga food stall. We're gonna try one more. We're gonna try a cafe there na nakita namin called the Seiki Cafe. So let's go, guys. So this is the Seiki Cafe dito sa Macau. It's one of the most famous coffee shops and cafe and bakery na pinupunta ng mga tao. Usually it has a long queue, but then sabi nila sulit daw tikman yung kanilang mga local delicacies, yung mga pastries nila, yung mga pork chop bun and other food na ino-offer, especially yung ino-offer nilang iconic na milk tea and coffee. So tara, let's go. Also, by the way, Seiki Cafe has been here in Macau since the 1965 year. So parang it's been an iconic cultural ano na din, bake shop for the local and tourists dito sa Macau. Grabe, akala namin parang ano lang to. This is an iconic food stall dito sa Macau because they've been here since 1965. Pero pagpasok namin, nakita namin yung mga awards. Dami pala nilang awards. Favorite food of the year, yung mga ganon. They also have a Michelin award, Michelin star awards. Tapos talagang ang haba ng pila, binipilaan talaga is dinadayo ng mga tao dito sa Macau. And of course, ito yung kanilang mga drinks na ino-offer. They offer two iconic drinks, which is ito, ayan. If you can see here, bottle drink siya na chilled. They have hot versions of this one. Pero ito, we got the ice version kasi nga medyo mainit. So we got the clay pot brewed coffee, ice coffee siya, and I got the milk tea. So tikman natin yung milk tea ng Macau. Not only the drinks, guys, hindi lang tong ice coffee tsaka milk tea na to yung ino-offer nila. They actually offer another type of drink, which is the lemon tea. Tikman natin. Oh, sarap. Very refreshing. 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Thank you. Ayan. And of course, they offer yung mga snacks nila. Ito daw yung mga pinakamasarap daw na mga snacks sa Macau. They have the pork chop bun. 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So pork chop bun, and then they have this toast, and then they have a bun version. So corned beef with egg toast to. Na may sibuyas daw. 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So let's wait. 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Medyo mas kakaiba yung sweet niya, but it, in a good way. It's not the type of milk tea na sobrang bitter or sobrang tamis. 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Kaya, sorry guys, this is a 10 out of 10. Mas lighter siya than the Hong Kong milk tea variant. So, okay to guys. Try nyo. Grabe guys. Just a tip guys, by the way, mag-order kayo dito sa Seiki Cafe. Yung mga cafe dito, mostly in Macau din actually. And dito sinorderan natin. Of course, ano siya, parang take-out version, ganon. 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So, if you're gonna buy, you're just gonna really eat it while you walk or while you stroll along Macau. But then, it's okay. Kasi ano naman eh, very handy naman yung food nila. So, we're gonna try the clay pot brewed coffee na iced coffee. So, let's try it. Wow! Ang sarap! Ang sarap ng iced coffee nila, guys. Ang sarap! 10 out of 10. It reminds me of the Cafe Soda ng Vietnam. But then, yung tapang, parang Cafe Soda ng Vietnam. Pero yung sarap, parang authentic talaga na coffee. It's lighter, but it's sweeter. But hindi siya overpowering na sweet once again. So, yun guys. 10 out of 10. 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Ang sarap. 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What's up guys, 10 out of 10.
1: And that's about it for our Macau day in life sa ating pag-food trip dito. Napakasarap ng mga food dito guys. And more to come pa sa ating next episode in our Macau travel series. So yan guys, always remember that adventures are the best way to learn. This is Shaira De La Peña, your host and travel buddy here in Real Travels. And I'll see you on the next episode.
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Ito po ang Papuri Radio Show with your host, Junji Marcelo.

0: Habakuk, yung laki ng ating Panginoon,
1: the questions disappeared and he began to trust the Lord. Kaya isa sa napakagandang paalala coming from the Bible ay makikita po natin sa Habakuk, at yan po ay matatagpuan natin sa writing sa Old Testament that reminds us of how great God is, no? 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So in Habakuk chapter 3, ito po ang sinasabi. Let me read from verse 17 to verse 19. Even though the fig trees have no blossoms and there are no grapes on the vines, even though the olive crop fails and the fields lie empty and barren, even though the flocks die in the fields and the cattle barns are empty, yet I will rejoice in the Lord. I will be joyful in the God of my salvation. The sovereign Lord is my strength. He makes me as sure-footed as a deer able to tread upon the heights. Napaka-powerful. Ito pong reminder na ito sa atin, ano? Sobrang powerful. 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The situation was not changed. 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The sovereign Lord is my strength. Tingnan niyo ito. He makes me as sure-footed as a deer able to tread upon the heights. Yung mountain deers po na ito, maakyat siya ng bundok, no? You can imagine na dalawa kasi, either God removes the mountain para mawalan tayo ng problema, or He will give you the strength to climb upon the heights, to tread upon the heights. And that's exactly what is being shared dito po sa Habakkuk 3:19. He makes me as sure-footed as a deer, able to tread upon the heights. I will not remove the mountain this time, but I will give you the strength to climb this mountain, because that strength is not only for this mountain, but it is also for the tasks ahead. Yan po yun eh. 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It elevates your faith to a different level. 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To be the hands and feet of Jesus, we need to have the heart of Jesus. 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That's 1 Corinthians chapter 12. No? 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And then after talking about the spiritual gifts, God's design, we are a body, we are one body. And then he talked about one important ingredient but explained it in many ways. Ano po yun? So chapter 13, pinag-usapan yung pag-ibig. 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So let me read 1 Corinthians 13, verse 1 to 7. But before I read, gusto ko po baguhin natin yung mindset. 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

0: context of romantic situations. 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Pero mga kapatid, this was not given sa isang romantic setting. This is for the Christian life. Ito po ay para yung katawan ni Kristo ay maintindihan that in the absence of love, which is an important ingredient, walang kabuluhan yung ating ginagawa. So let's understand what love is. So let me read 1 Corinthians 13 verse 1 to verse 7. If I could speak all the languages of earth and of angels but didn't love others, I would only be a noisy gong or a clanging cymbal. If I had the gift of prophecy, and if I understood all of God's secret plans and possessed all knowledge, and if I had such faith that I could move mountains but didn't love others, I would be nothing. If I gave everything I have to the poor and even sacrificed my body, I could boast about it, but if I didn't love others, I would have gained nothing. Love is patient and kind. Love is not jealous or boastful or proud or rude. It does not demand its own way. It is not irritable, and it keeps no record of being wronged. It does not rejoice about injustice, but rejoices whenever the truth wins out. Love never gives up, never loses faith, is always hopeful, and endures through every circumstance. Yan po yung hinuhubog ng Panginoon sa atin. Grabe, no? Kasi totoo eh, tayong lahat, we are works in progress. God is so good na sa kabila ng ating imperfection, sinfulness, binigyan tayo ng privilege to be a part of His body when you have Jesus in your life. Pero pag pinagsama-sama ho tayo, ano ba epekto? 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Eh madalas, disaster po ang ibubunga niyan eh. Pero again, this is a powerful, powerful reminder to all of us na sa gitna po ng lahat ng bagay na yan, we have to learn to trust the Lord. We have to learn to put our faith in Him and to allow Him to shape us so that we will become the people that He wants us to be. Yan po ang reality niyan, mga kapatid. Kaya reminder po sa atin, no? Marahil misan parang iniisip natin mas madali ang ministry kung wala itong mga sagabal, mga problema. Mas madali ang ministry kung walang matigas ang ulo. Wala hong ganon. Okay? Talagang merong mga challenging situations, challenging people. Maaaring sila po ay iritasyon sa atin at tayo rin naman sa kanila, di ho ba? Because we are all works in progress. That's the reality. Pero ang challenge po para sa atin, mga kapatid, is to allow God not only to improve our skills, develop our gifts, and not only for us to improve our skills and gifts, but also for God to shape our hearts, to be like the heart of Jesus, to be the hands and feet of Jesus. We need to have the heart of Jesus. Grabe yun, ano? Yung pag-ibig ng Panginoon that enables us to love others. Yung pag-ibig ng Panginoon that helps us to forgive. Yung pag-ibig ng Panginoon that helps us to care even though we are wounded, we are in pain, we are also struggling. Yung pag-ibig ng Panginoon that makes us better. Kaya pag tinitingnan ng mga tao ang mga naaapi, mga nasasaktan, and yet they continue to love, anong nakikita nila? Ang reality, they see Jesus. They see Jesus. At yan po ang isang napakalaking paalala po sa atin, mga kapatid, that people may see Jesus in our lives as we go through the challenges of life. Challenges in ministry, challenges in personal life, may we learn to trust the Lord. At nawa, mga kapatid, itong ating pag-aaral ay nagdulot ng linaw at the same time encouragement para sa atin to continue to obey the Lord and to trust Him. God is at work in our lives, shaping us not only by developing our skills but also molding our hearts so that we can become ready for the task that He has prepared for us. Tandaan niyo pong palagi, God is not only working through you, but He is also working in you. Dito po tayo pansamantalang nagtatapos, mga kapatid. 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
2: 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Agapay ng Sambayanan. The Better Way is a teaching ministry of Union Church of Manila. Union Church is a church of many nations committed to making disciples who are transformed by the gospel of Jesus Christ.
3: Our unity is not something we create, but is built on the foundation of our encouragement in Christ, comfort from love, and participation in the Spirit. So if our unity is a gift that we already possess, what does it look like to unwrap this gift? Paul's going to show us. He moves from the foundation to the action. Hear now the action of humility in verses 3-4. So if verses 1 and 2, which we just covered, are the why, then verses 3 and 4 are the how. The how here, how this rubber is going to meet the road. Paul gives a clear command now, and he's starting with the negative. He says here, do nothing out of selfish ambition or conceit. Do nothing out of selfish ambition from selfish ambition or conceit. He identifies here the two great enemies of unity. Selfish ambition, which is a grasping desire to get ahead, and essentially asks the question, whether out loud or more internally in the heart, what's in this for me? What is in this for me? And conceit or vainglory is that empty pride that is ever hungry for acknowledgement and feels invisible and demanding when it is not met. One is basically about getting ahead in the person's version of getting ahead. The other is about being put on display in a customized way that matters to you. Both are about me, me, me at the center of it all. And this pride, as we know, can occur in all of us. Dietrich Bonhoeffer, like Paul writing from a prison cell about Christian community, in his book, Life Together, saw exactly how this poison of pride works. He said, the person who loves their dream of a community will destroy community, but the person who loves those around them will create community. Saying it again, the person who loves their dream of community, will destroy community. But the person who loves those around them will create community. So here is the paradox. The more our hearts are filled with this pride, the less room there is for God to fill us with His delight. The more our hearts are filled with this pride, the less room there is for God to fill us with His delight. See, we seek to turn away from and we empty ourselves of worthless pride, this pride that is self-seeking, in order to then be filled with a priceless love. But this battle, this grappling that we can all identify with, this battle with pride doesn't always happen on a stage before others, does it? For me, it can happen, yes, especially in Manila traffic, right? For me, Manila traffic is the ultimate litmus test of the condition of the heart, right? Get in a vehicle, go around Manila, especially if you're driving it, and it doesn't take long to really reveal the condition of the heart. You know that moment. We know that moment. Someone cuts you off, not when I cut someone off, which is going to be, it could be just right around the next corner, I'm going to be the one cutting off. But when someone cuts me off, and suddenly I'm not just a person on my way to work, I am a self-appointed traffic enforcement officer. I am the arbiter and standard of all these things. And in that moment, you can feel it with me, right? In that moment, my humility takes a vacation. But here's the thing. It's not just about the traffic, is it? It's about that sense of being disrespected, of being made small, taken from. My pride roars to defend its territory. Friends, let's be fully open with ourselves for a moment. Which one is your default setting? Are you more likely to actively move yourself forward to get ahead in your version of it? Or are you more likely to quietly nurse a wounded pride when you feel overlooked in your version of it? Again, we've all dealt with both of these on our journey of faith and life together. But realizing our tendency, mine is definitely the latter, right? Spouse knows. Nursing wounded pride. And realizing our tendency is a step toward freedom. So that's the negative part of Paul's command. Now for the positive. Paul says, "But in humility, count others more significant than yourselves. Let each of you look not only to his own interests, but also to the interests of others." We've heard this, right? Humility is the antidote to pride. Genuine humility isn't thinking less of yourself. That can be false humility, but it is thinking of yourself less. Catch the difference? It is not thinking less of yourself. It is thinking of yourself less. It's seeing ourselves rightly in the eyes of our Creator. And this call is radical. It means we lay down our obsessive need to be right, our need to be right, to have up our wall that says, you thing that out there is wrong. Me in here, protected by my walls, right. You are wrong. I'm right in here. And instead of putting up the walls and in that place of right, right, right, we instead look out actively to look for ways to build others up. Humility, in this sense, is utterly sincere, and it is courageous. Here is the second point, and it's there in the notes. A Christ-like community is built when we do nothing from selfish ambition or conceit, but in humility, count others more significant than ourselves. But let's stay fully open and honest with ourselves here. This standard sounds good, but it can feel impossible. Not in theory, but practically, it can feel like a heavy house, like a heavy load, a heavy weight. I had in mind small group leaders, ministers, parents, managers, to anyone in a position of responsibility and service. When you are regularly building up others, your heart cry can still be, well, what about me? That expression is our heaviness. That expression is coming from a place of heaviness, and it might just be our signal that we are trying to do the uplifting in our own strength. And when we do hit that wall of our own inability, that crucial pivot, when we realize we can't do it on our own, Paul doesn't then say to us, try harder. Grunt it up. Grunt it. Go deeper. Grunt it up and just try harder. He says, rather, look higher. Look higher. And that is the posture Ali spoke about last Sunday. Look higher, look heavenwards, look up to locate God. Paul here points us away from our own empty hands. He points us away from our pride, and he points us toward the fullness of Jesus, which brings us to our third and most crucial point, that is the mind of Christ. At verses 5 to 11. This is sounding good, but how do we go about this? How do we go about this when indeed our hearts still do bend towards self-furtherance? After all, we do have to survive. We do have to make a way. We do have to go about a living. We are still human. Paul does know this standard feels impossibly high. That's why he doesn't just give us a command here. Try harder, do more, bigger, better, faster. Instead of a command, Paul gives us here a person. He illuminates to us a person. He shows us the humble mind of Christ here again at verse 5. He says, have this mind among yourselves, which is yours. This mind is yours in Christ Jesus. By your faith, by your belief in him, this mind is yours in Christ Jesus, who though was in the form of God, did not count equality with God a thing to be grasped. But he emptied himself by taking the form of a servant, being born in the likeness of men, and being found in human form, he humbled himself by becoming obedient to the point of death, even death on a cross. And earlier in the Gospel of Matthew, Jesus himself gives us the personal invitation for this how to live in the mind of Christ. So for those of us feeling the weight of this call, Jesus invites us to learn his unforced rhythms of grace, as one verse renders it. Here in Matthew 11, he says, are you tired, worn out, burned out on religion? Come to me. Come away with me and you'll recover your life. I'll show you how to take a real rest. Walk with me and work with me. Watch how I do it. Learn the unforced rhythms of grace. I won't lay anything heavy or ill-fitting on you. Keep company with me, and you will learn to live freely and lightly. Jesus invites us into the unforced rhythms of grace. So friend, where are you in your life right now? At work, in your family, in your own mind? Are you living by forced rhythms? Where are you striving, stressing, grasping, and trying to control excessively control outcomes? What would it look like to let go and trust his unforced rhythm in that one area? Or maybe it's all of those areas. For me, this often, and I believe we can identify with this, you can identify with this. For me, this often means my plans being changed. Trusting Jesus' unforced rhythm means letting go of my schedule or agenda and accepting that his plan might involve interruptions and detours that are ultimately for another greater good. This kind of thing definitely happens in pastoral ministry. I believe it happens to all at some point. The day is planned out, but then a call comes in, a text lands, and there's a need. My schedule says no, already something there, but his unforced rhythm says go. But you know what? And I have to learn this lesson every single time this kind of thing happens. And it's only learned by looking in hindsight. Every time in letting go of my plan, eventually, begrudgingly sometimes, leads to a moment of ministry that proves more important than my to-do list. Let's see more of this mind of Christ in these verses. We see here his position. Jesus, it says, was in the form of God. He was in very nature God. That is our faith. He shared the glory of the Father before the world began. He was in the beginning. In the beginning was the Word, and the Word was God, John 1. So we see his position here. We also see his demotion, or some commentators put it, his humiliation. He was in the form of God. He was by very nature God, yet he did not count equality with God a thing to be grasped. He emptied himself instead. The Lord of all became a servant of all. And this doesn't mean Jesus stopped being God. It means he laid aside his privileges to serve all, to serve us. And third and last here, we see his obedience. His entire life, as we see throughout the Gospels, was an act of humble obedience. He humbled himself, even though he was by very nature God in the form of God. He humbled himself by becoming obedient to death, even death on a cross. And not just any death. Nothing frightened ancient people like the cross. Here we have the most stunning picture of humility in existence, the unforced rhythm of grace in action. It is a downward path of self-giving, of emptying. It is a path of radical obedience. It is the complete opposite of the world's frantic sort of pursuit of greater success, more success, for the sake of success itself. The third point, and it's there in the notes. Jesus humbled himself by becoming obedient to the point of death, and therefore God has highly exalted him. So we can see the pattern. The downward path of humility is the only way up spiritually, the only way to true exaltation, ultimately. The world tells us, climb, grasp, take it to the top, keep going, grasp some more, cling to it, take it, grasp some more, keep going, success for the sake of success. But God's economy is different. God's economy says, bow, serve, and give in order to be lifted up, that God may be glorified. So let's return briefly to the Biani. The hero with a man with a mind like Christ knows that we discover and that we rediscover life not by grasping to it, not by clinging to it. We discover and rediscover life by giving it away. As missionary Jim Elliott said, and I love this quote, it comes up from time to time. He said, "He is no fool who gives what he cannot keep to gain what he cannot lose. She is no fool who gives what she cannot keep to gain what she cannot lose." These truths reflect the very heart of the Father, Son, and Holy Spirit, the eternal fellowship of self-giving love that we realize again and again when we choose the mind of Christ. The good news is that in the very heart of God, there is no grasping. There is no taking. There is only giving. There is only serving. There is love. Jesus is the ultimate Biani. His humility lifted our sin onto the cross, and his humility paved the way for it to be pardoned, thereby reconciling us to God and making it possible for us to have true and eternal life. So what does this mean for us now, today, this week? The way of Christ is first humility, second humility, and third humility, said St. Augustine. So we very briefly consider a few ways to cultivate it. I propose a few practical steps as we draw this sermon to a close. One, acknowledge your pride. Ask yourself the hard questions. Where is selfish ambition or conceit in your heart? But how can we actually see these blind spots is another question. Well, we can pray for God to show us using the words of Psalm 139 that kept coming for today. Psalm 139, "Search me, O God, and know my heart. See if there be any grievous way in me, and lead me in the way everlasting." Pray this week, and then listen. Another step to avail. Actively look for the interests of others. Looking in this way may need wisdom. Okay, where do I look? Who do I look to? Look to the interest of others. It may need wisdom. So we ask for it. And we can turn to James 1:5 in this, where it says, "If any of you lacks wisdom, you should ask God, who gives generously." I love this. If you lack wisdom, you desire it, you ask God, and then what does the verse say? God gives it generously. Not conditionally, not maybe, not I feel like it today, but God gives wisdom and he gives it generously. Lord, give me wisdom to see the needs around me. Show me about the first things, the others' first things today. And then respond. Like the woman I know about in our congregation who, learning about a need this week, prepared a home-cooked meal and brought it with a card to another woman in our congregation who was in the hospital this week. And that single humble act is what it looks like to have the mind of Christ. A myriad of things, a myriad of ways of what it can look like to have the mind of Christ. And another last practical step is fix your mind on Jesus. Fix your thoughts on Jesus. Because we cannot imitate what we do not contemplate. Spend time this week meditating on Philippians 5-11. And I encourage you, if you're up for this, if you're willing to go for this, to commit this 2:5-11 to memory. And I assure you, I guarantee you that you will never regret the time and effort given. The meditation on his example recalibrates our perspectives on what ultimately matters. So these three steps, acknowledging pride, looking to others, fixing our thoughts on Jesus. I don't mean for this to come across like some kind of checklist, but rather they are postures of the heart. They are how we begin or begin again to walk this path that the world of grasping does not fully understand yet. But for us believers, this path, it is the path of joy. So how do we start walking in it right now? What is one simple, humble act of service that God might be prompting you to do this week? Not for recognition, of course, but simply as an act of love as God has first loved you. Time for others is a perfect next step. That's something that our church is already doing to step into fellowship and service, to get into this event on Saturday, receive an orientation, to learn about all the ways that there are to serve in and through this greater body of Christ. The crew in blue would love to talk with you after the service or see you on Saturday, both. So friends, let us be a community known not so much for super impressive presentations or programs, but for this staggering humility that points a watching world, and the world is watching, points a watching world to Jesus Christ. Baya Nihon is spectacular. It is carrying a neighbor's house. But the gospel calls us to something deeper still. It calls us to choose to go beyond Baya Nihon and embrace the mind of Christ, which is to carry our neighbor's hearts, to carry our neighbor's hearts as if they are holy, precious things. So let us be a people who choose the mind of Christ, Let us be a people who have affection and sympathy, splinknon, for the hearts of others. Let us be a people who walk the downward path of humility, because we know, as we've seen here, it is the only path to true life and God's glory. That is the courageous humility that changes the world. That is the way of complete joy. Do you want that? Do you want complete joy? Joy from Paul resonates here. He has the joy. He knows that complete joy comes in such a way. And that, ultimately taken all together, is what it means to be truly free. In the name of the Father, Son, and Holy Spirit, amen.
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5: And we're looking in our Bibles in the third chapter of Ephesians. I hope you will find us there. And if you have a copy of the book, The Holy Spirit You May Not Know, or the study guide, you can follow along with us. Find your place in the book, find your place in the study guide, as we talk about this important subject, the strength of the Holy Spirit. It is a wonderful truth, and we're going to explore it in just a moment as we open our Bibles together. The book, The Holy Spirit You May Not Know, is the resource for the month of June. I am so excited about this book because it completes the trilogy on the Godhead. We now have a book called The God You May Not Know, The Jesus You May Not Know, and now The Holy Spirit You May Not Know. These three books meant to help you understand the Father, Son, and Holy Spirit, the three persons of the Trinity. I am sure that for many of you, the Holy Spirit is the most mysterious of the three. The least known about him seems to be true for many people. But we haven't captured everything. We've captured a lot of it and put it in writing, and it's on the CDs that you would get if you got that series. And it's in this book, The Holy Spirit You May Not Know, which you can have this month. It's 250 pages, a hardback. Wonderful book for your library, and I told you earlier, many of my friends are reading this book right now and giving me feedback, and it's really encouraging. So we'll begin that study of the strength of the Holy Spirit as we open our Bibles together right now. Mary Slessor was a single young woman who left Scotland at the turn of the century to go be a part of the missionary force in Africa, a place that was filled with incredible danger. But she had this inward spirit that kept her going when a lot of others broke down, gave up, and went home. One night, after a particularly exhausting day, she found herself trying to sleep in a crude jungle hut, and she wrote about it in her diary. This is what she wrote. "I'm not very particular about my bed these days. I lay on a few dirty sticks laid across and covered with a litter of dirty corn shells, with plenty of rats and insects, three women and an infant 3 days old in the tent, and a dozen sheep and goats and cows outside. You probably don't wonder that I slept very little. Then she added these words, but I had a comfortable, quiet night in my own heart. And that is quite amazing, isn't it? That you can be in the midst of that kind of confusion and have a comfortable, quiet night in your own heart. I know most of us will never sleep in a hut surrounded by goats and rats like Mary Slessor did, but our challenges are just as real. They look different. We face busy schedules and financial difficulties, pressures at school or work. We have relationship problems, and we have the same kind of need. And we need a quiet heart. We need an inner strength to face up to the challenges that are part of all of our daily lives. And today we're going to explore what is, in my estimation, the most wonderful prayer in the New Testament, apart from the prayers of our Lord. It's a wonderful prayer that I hope will be realized in your life and mine as we study it together. That prayer is found in Ephesians chapter 3, verses 14 through 16. Here's what it says. For this reason, I bow my knees to the Father of our Lord Jesus Christ, from whom the whole family in heaven and earth is named, that he would grant you, according to the riches of his glory, to be strengthened with might through his Spirit in the inner man. Let's look first of all at the posture of this prayer. The first thing we notice is that Paul specifically calls out this posture. He says, for this reason, I bow my knees to the Father of the Lord Jesus Christ, from whom the whole family in heaven and earth is named. Notice, he's bowing to pray. And I know this doesn't sound strange to us, because maybe before we go to bed at night, we bow to pray. But it was very strange in those days for a Jew to do that, because they never did that. They stood to pray. It wasn't common for ancient Jewish people to bow their knees in prayer, especially in public. We learn from history that they stood upright while praying, using their hands uplifted toward heaven. Remember Jesus and the Pharisee and the tax collector. Here's what he said. The Pharisee stood and prayed thus with himself. The Pharisee stood to pray, as was the custom. Even the tax collector was standing afar off. Most Jewish people stood when they prayed. But Paul tells us that he was kneeling in prayer for them, for the Ephesians. And I think he wanted to highlight the intensity of that moment, the intensity of his prayer. This was serious business. It was the kind of prayer that brought him to his knees. And Paul wasn't alone in adopting this posture. Luke 22:41 tells us that Jesus was withdrawn from them about a stone's throw, and he knelt down and prayed. And when Stephen was assassinated, we are told he knelt down and cried out with a loud voice, Lord, do not charge them with this sin. And of course, we all know the famous prayer in Philippians, where we are told that one day at the name of Jesus, every knee will bow and every tongue confess that Jesus is Lord. When I was a student in seminary back years ago, Don and I remember the first time we ever went to the First Baptist Church of Dallas. We'd heard about it most of our lives. It was pastored by a very famous pastor named W.A. Criswell, a Southern Baptist leader who was well known around the world. That first Sunday when we walked into the sanctuary and sat up in the balcony, I was surprised to see that in this church they had installed kneeling benches connected to all the pews. I mean, that was common in more liturgical churches, but it was strange to find that in a Baptist church. Pretty quickly, I realized it wasn't strange at all. When it came time to pray, Dr. Kershaw would say, let us all bow together, and you would hear the crashing of these kneeling benches being pulled out, kind of like a thunderous sound throughout the church. When that settled down, you'd look, and here was this whole congregation from the balcony. We could see it really well, all on their knees in prayer before God. It was very special. In a similar way, there's something special about our experience of prayer when we kneel. Doing so says outwardly what should be true inwardly, that we are submitting ourselves to the Lord. When you kneel before him, you're saying, Lord, you're in control. I remember writing in one of my journals on an occasion that prayer is our declaration of dependence. And that is true. When we pray, we're saying, Lord, we're counting on you. Quite often it's true that we've tried everything else first, and now we come and we bow before the Lord and say, Lord, we need your help, and we're counting on you. So the posture of Paul's prayer tells us that what we're talking about today is pretty important. It was important to him, and he wants it to be important to us. Now, there's much more to glean from this prayer, apart from Paul's physical posture. In verses 16 through 19, we learn about the possibilities of this prayer. Ephesians 3:16 says, here's what I pray, that he would grant you, according to the riches of his glory, to be strengthened with might through his Spirit in the inner man. Paul asked God to fill the Ephesians with inward power, with inward strength. All the strong words he uses in verse 16, riches, glory, strengthened, and might. And the word might appears over and over in the New Testament, over 120 times in total. It refers to the power that God gives to his people. God gives might to us through the inner part of our being. I'm so taken by the verse in 2 Corinthians 4:16 that the outward man is wasting away, but the inner man is being renewed day by day. That's true. I don't think anybody has to convince us of that. We know it. We experience, especially the outward man part of it. But the interesting thing is the Bible tells us that while we may be seeming to be weakened in the outward person, we can become strengthened in the inward person. And that's what Paul is praying about. He wants his people, he wants us to have a strong center so that whatever happens, whatever takes place in our lives, we have this power, this might, this strength that carries us through. One of our friends here at Shadow Mountain is a man named Rob Morgan. He preaches often when I'm not here. And he wrote a book some years ago that became a very special book to me because it was during the early days of my illness, and the book was on strength. The book was called The Strength You Need. I was feeling pretty weak then, and I was looking for strength anywhere I could find it. I remember picking up that book, and Rob had taken all of the passages in the Bible that talk about strength and written a chapter about them. And I was blessed by that book and helped by it. In this book, he said, we're living in a difficult age, and events on the world stage are disconcerting. In times like these, we need to be stronger, stronger as husbands. We need to be stronger wives, stronger people. We need stronger children, stronger families, stronger churches, stronger determination to tackle each day for good and for God. And he said, if you're like me, you want stronger faith, stronger peace, stronger joy, and more stamina to do the work the Lord assigns each day. And I kept saying to myself, amen, that's what I want. I want to be strong in my spirit. I want to be able to have the resilience and the strength and the stamina to face challenges that come my way, no matter what they may be. Not because I'm strong, but because there's a strength in me that is greater than me. The Bible says God has not given us a spirit of fear, but of power and of love and of a sound mind. And when you're strengthened by the Holy Spirit, Paul says three things will happen in your life. These are things we may not think about, but Paul wants us to know that when, first of all, we are strengthened in the Spirit, we sense the presence of God in our life. Now, this is a little bit delicate, but let me see if I can help us grab hold of it. He says that Christ may dwell in your hearts through faith, verse 17. The Bible says that Christ comes to live within our hearts when we become Christians. And Paul is writing this to Christian people, and he's praying that Christ might dwell in their hearts. There must be a difference between dwelling and living, and there is. The word dwell there means to be at home. Paul says, my prayer for you is that Christ may be at home in your heart. Have you ever been in a place where you were in the house, but you weren't at home in the house? Maybe they talked to you as close to the door as possible so that as fast as you came in, you will leave. You do not feel welcome. You do not feel at home. The Bible says that God's prayer for us is that Jesus Christ might live in our hearts and be at home there. That he might dwell there, that he might be comfortable there. Is Christ comfortable in your heart? Are you comfortable with Christ in your heart? It's interesting to think about that in terms of the scripture that we have here from Paul. John 14:23 says, "If anyone loves me, he will keep my word, and the Father will love him, and we will come to him and make our home with him." That's what Almighty God wants. Paul is praying for the believers in Ephesus to experience this. Christ wants not just to be a resident in your life, not just your ticket to heaven. He wants you to be comfortable with him. He wants him to be a part of your daily existence. I don't know if this happens to you, but for me, when I wake up in the morning, the first thing I think about when I wake up is the Lord. And I pray and I talk to him even before I'm totally awake. And many days, the last thing that I think about before I go to sleep is the Lord and what he's done and what he's working in my life. He wants you to be in that vein. He wants the Holy Spirit to bring Jesus Christ into your life, and that he would not just be a resident, but he'd be the president and he'd be at home there. So here's a question to ask yourself. Is Christ at home in your heart? I'm not asking you if he's in your heart, because most of you already, you've taken Jesus into your heart. But have you made him comfortable? And I don't need to go into all the details of the things that can make Jesus uncomfortable, but you know what I'm talking about. Give him a place of honor and comfort in your heart. He says, when you have this inner strength in the Holy Spirit in your heart, first of all, Christ will be at home in your heart. And then secondly, he says, you will be able to comprehend the love that Christ has for you. Verse 17, that you, being rooted and grounded in love, may be able to comprehend with all the saints what is the width and length and depth and height, to know the love of Christ which passes knowledge. I don't know if you can get your arms around this. What a incredible thing it is to know that somebody loves you. And what a wonderful thing to know that God has you as the object of his love. I know that we know God loves us. We read that, but just think about that for a moment. You are loved by the creator of the universe. He loves you. And Paul wants us to understand that with such desire that he actually gives us the four dimensions of God's love. I don't know if you've ever noticed this before, the width and length and depth and height of his love. Now, I've read a lot of sermons on these. A lot of pastors have taken these four things and created some fanciful sermons. I don't have one of those for you today, but I want to illustrate it for you by taking you to John 3:16. You don't have to turn to it because you all know it. For God so loved the world that he gave his only begotten Son, that whosoever believeth in him should not perish, but have everlasting life. Now let's look at that verse in terms of the dimensions of the love of God. For God so loved the world. That's the width of God's love. How wide is his love? It's as wide as the world. And anybody teaches you any different than that, they're not teaching the gospel. God loves the whole world. He loves everyone in the world. For God so loved the world. That's the width of his love. That he gave his only begotten Son. How much did he love us? He loved us so much that he dispatched his only begotten Son to this earth. That's the length he went to show us his love. He didn't just say, I love you. He said, I love you, and sent Jesus as the person of his love. That whosoever believes in him should not perish. That's the depth of God's love. God loves us so much that he doesn't want us to go into the depth of the earth in hell. He wants to save us from that, and his love reaches to the very depth of life. And his love is also a love that has height to it. He loves us so much that we might have eternal life. Every time you read John 3:16, just remember John 3:16 is the four dimensions of God's love. I remember reading that many atrocities were committed during the period of history known as the Spanish Inquisition. I once read a story about a Spanish prisoner whose bones were discovered when soldiers opened up one of the underground dungeons used by the leaders of the Inquisition. What they found was that flesh and clothing had long since dissolved, but the soldiers found the remnants of bones chained to a wall. He found the remnants of bones chained to a wall. And that wasn't all they found.

Understand that that cross is a symbol of the four dimensions of God's love. He came down to us and reached out to us that we might not go down, but that we might go up to be with him. That's what the scripture says. Love that passes, the Bible says, all understanding. That's what you call an oxymoron. How can love be understood if it passes understanding? Well, the point is that we can't know this love by human knowledge. We can only know this love through the Holy Spirit who is in our heart. Remember, Paul was praying this prayer at a very certain time. I think this is instructive because when we read this prayer in Ephesians, it's right in the context of the anger that was being expressed by the Jews toward the Gentiles and the Gentiles toward the Jews. And Paul was trying to help them understand that God has enough love to bring these two entities together in one thing called the church. The love of God inspires us to go into the worst parts of town and minister to the down and outers. And we can't do that on our own strength, but when we have the Holy Spirit in our lives, when the Holy Spirit is filling us and giving us strength, then we can do what we would not otherwise be able to do. And we can be emissaries of the love of Christ. We should love others in the same way that God loves us. We should reach into the reservoir of God's love for us, and out of that reservoir, we should find a way to love other people. Then, not only is it true, when the Holy Spirit strengthens you, you will sense Christ's presence in your life, and the Holy Spirit will strengthen you so that you can comprehend God's love in your life, but when the Holy Spirit strengthens you, you will be filled with the fullness of God. 3:19 Ephesians, that you may be filled with the fullness of God. These progressions come in the right order. The inner strength of the Holy Spirit leads us to the indwelling of Christ. The indwelling of Christ leads us to the knowledge of God's love for us. And now his abundant love leads us to experience the fullness of God's presence within us. I know over the years when you read about being filled with the Spirit, it sends questions running through your mind. I told you earlier, it doesn't mean filled up like filled up to your knees or your shoulders. It means to be controlled by. When some people read this, they don't understand it because it doesn't mean what it normally would mean in English. It means to be filled by, to be controlled by. When you're filled with God, you're controlled by God. Look at the illustration Paul used later in his book. He said, we aren't to be drunk with wine, but to be filled with the Spirit. In the same way that a person is controlled by inebriation, the Bible says we're to be controlled by the Spirit of God. We're to be controlled by God. He was telling us that when we are allowing the Spirit of God to live his life in us, when we acknowledge that he is there for us, the one thing that will happen is we'll begin to learn what it means for God to control our life. Do you ask God about stuff? You ever see somebody in need and you say, God, should I help this person? Do you think God will answer you? Not out loud, but in your heart, in your spirit, he will. Do you ever do things that you do and people question it? What are you doing that for? Did you ever say, because God told me to? And they look at you like you're some weird person. God talks to you. Yes, if you're controlled by God, you have the impressions and the sense in your heart that what you're doing is a God thing. And it gives you great joy to do that, even when some people may not understand it. I told you once before that one of the things I did during Christmas, and I've continued to do it, is to carry a little extra cash around. And when you see somebody that you'd like to bless, just to bless them. And it's so interesting. Donna could tell you, we've had so many interesting stories. When you do that, people don't want to take it. I can't take that. What's that for? And you know what I tell them? God told me to do this. Oh, okay. And then they say thank you and put it in their pocket. Listen to me. God wants to tell us what to do and help us do it. He wants to be in control of our lives. And that sometimes seems so out of perspective for most people. God wants to control my life? Absolutely. When you let the Holy Spirit have his way in your heart, God will control your life. And the possibilities of that are overwhelming.
You know, the thing that is so important for you to understand is that God wants the best for your life. I think sometimes people are afraid.

0: to let God control their life because they're afraid he's going to take away their joy or take away their fun or take away the thing that makes life meaningful for them. God knows how you were made, and he wants your happiness and your joy more than you do. You turn your life over to him and you'll discover his way is best, way better than anything you can come up with in your own wisdom. We are so excited about this particular part of the study of the Holy Spirit. We'll continue it tomorrow here on Turning Point. And then Thursday and Friday, we're going to talk about the best evidence of the Spirit in your life. How can you tell by looking at somebody from the outside in whether or not they are filled with the Spirit? 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
5: That was many, many, many years ago, 1998. First month ko sa FEBC as a probie. I was a secretary then, fresh graduate. Hindi pa siya something special sa akin. I was not a listener of 702 DZAS. Kaya nung in-unveil yung transmitter, sinasabi na mas malawak ang maaabot nito, mas marami ang makakapakinig. Okay lang sa akin. Until I heard the stories about how people helped para mabuo yung pondo sa 50 kilowatt transmitter na yun. I remember one story about a church. They were raising fund for a van. Kasi meron silang mission project. They want to reach a certain group of people na kapag ginamit nila yung van na yun, mas magiging effective yung ministry nila. And then this pastor heard the call. Pwede po ba kayong tumulong kung meron kayong kakayahan upang mag-ambag sa pambili ng transmitter? And that announcement nagmarka sa puso ni pastor. Kinausap niya yung church, and then the Lord touched the heart of the church. The church decided na yung fund nila na inipon, pambili ng van, would be donated to the transmitter. Merong tinatch ang Lord naman na meron siyang van. And that listener donated the van to the church.
4: Wow!
5: Binalik ng Panginoon sa simbahan yung pangangailangan. Bakit siya nag-minister sa akin?
6: mainly because first goal ko during that time, tumulong sa aking mga magulang to have a job, have a decent job after graduation. Doon po lumalim yung pagkaunawa ko sa kung paanong ang Diyos ang humihipos sa mga tao upang magpatuloy ang ministry ng FEBC.
4: Ate Jo, napakaganda nung shinare mo because nakita natin how generously people are giving. Hmm. But not just generously giving out of their abundance, but sacrificially giving.
6: Yes.
4: But inside FEBC, there's also a sacrificial giving sa mga taong tinawag.
6: Yes.
4: Sa ministeryo nito. Ikaw ay isang taong tinawag sa ministeryo nito. Sabi mo kanina na hindi pa talaga ako truly listener ng FEBC, pero you ended up in FEBC. Can you share to us that turning point naman sa buhay mo nung na-expose ka na sa mga nakikinig, buhay nila, and even in your own life now that's slowly being transformed by the Lord as you're part of FEBC?
6: I would consider it as a journey, as a marathon. Hindi nga ito love at first sight. Hindi ako yung tipo na in-interview na, oh, this is my dream job. This is my dream company. Hindi po ganun. The more I get to know the ministry of FEBC, the more I fall in love with how the Lord has been moving through the hearts of many, including yung puso ko. 1998 up until now, I am 28 years serving in the ministry of FEBC. Simula sa panahong wala akong kaalam-alam, galing po ako sa isang universidad at ang naging malaking universidad po sa akin ay ang Far East Broadcasting Company. Marami po akong natutunan along the way, especially sa larangan po ng creatives. The Lord has put the creativity in my heart na ma-involve po ako sa programming. Mas na-immerse ako doon sa mga testimony ng mga nakakapakinig sa atin. 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
4: Our programs natin sa FEBC, yan ang heartbeat ng ating ministry. Nasabi nga sa atin bilang broadcaster, especially ng isang gospel media ministry, we are truth tellers. Mm. And we are telling the truth of the word of life and the living word. No? Dahil sa ating mensahe na from one to many, yan ang power ng broadcast. Maraming nakakapakinig ng katotohanan na nakaangkla sa Panginoong Hesukristo. 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How important is the ministry of FEBC now in 2026 compared maybe to 1948, nung umpisa tayo nagbato ng programa sa airwaves? May pinagkaiba ba?
6: Yung mensahe ng pag-asa, hindi po nag-iiba. 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
4: Yes, nakita rin natin yung evolution ng ating ministry. No? For example, ang 702DZAS, ang pinakaunang radio station natin. Mm. 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In listening to the people in their feedback, how has that helped improve our programming in terms of what people are craving for in their life? Diba? 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
6: 1998.
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6: Napakabuti ng Panginoon. Lalo na kung by the grace of God, ma-witness ko po na ma-unveil itong bagong transmitter na to. Pero ang maganda ron, hindi na lang siya isang platform. Meron na siyang mga pinsan na tutulong para mas mapalakas, hindi lamang yung tinatawag na terrestrial radio, kundi yung iba't ibang platform na meron po.
4: Yes, and that is how alive the ministry is, because we serve the one true living God. Siguro if there is one message, one last message that you want our listeners to hear and people watching us, what would that be to inspire, encourage them in their life journey?
6: Hindi naman po naghahanap ang Panginoon ng kung ano yung wala sa atin. Ang tanong niya kay Moses, ano yung nasa kamay mo? Ano yung kaya mong gawin? Yan ang maaaring ibigay natin sa Panginoon, and the Lord will use that. He will bless the work of your hands, whatever yung kaya mong gawin, pararamihin po niya, palalawigin po niya, pauunla rin niya.
4: Thank you, Ate Jo. From 1998 to 2026, the Lord has been faithful in the life of FEBC, but the Lord has been faithful to the people called to be part of FEBC. And Ate Jo Alabastro is a living example of that. Ate Jo, salamat for your time today.
6: Thank you po, and salamat din po sa inyo mga kaagapay na tumulong upang mabuo yung panibagong transmitter na tatawid hopefully another 25 years or more sa ministry po ng FEBC. Pagpalain po kayo ng Panginoon.
4: As we look back, we are reminded that what carries the ministry forward is not merely innovation or infrastructure, but lives surrendered to God's calling. And as we look ahead, we press on, confident that He will sustain and complete the work He has begun.
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7: Now today, as we come to the third chapter here in Ezra, we have the rebuilding of the temple. And actually, we should put the emphasis on the fact of the rebuilding of the altar and the foundation of the temple. But we'll see that now in just a moment as we get into this chapter. I begin reading at verse 1. Now the children of Israel, that is, we saw last time under 50,000 return in the first group. Then in the next delegation, it'll be around 2,000 that returned under Ezra. And apparently there are others that came in that brought it probably up to very close to 60,000. And there must have been several millions of these people at this time. But the majority has remained down in the land of Babylon and in the other areas rather than returning back to the promised land. Now I read at verse 1, "And when the seventh month was come, and the children of Israel were in the cities, the people gathered themselves together as one man to Jerusalem." Now, obviously, there is a period of time that elapses between chapter 2 and chapter 3. We find that chapter 2 concluded by the children of Israel coming into the land. And we find that they brought with them a great abundance of wealth that had been given to them to rebuild the temple and to restore the land. And the people in that period apparently built homes, their own homes. We'll find as we go to the prophet Haggai later on that he rebuked them for building their homes and neglecting the temple. Well, all that period elapsed. And now we find that they come together after a period of time, could have been weeks, could have been months, and it could have been a couple of years. Now I read here in verse 2, "Then stood up Jeshua, the son of Jozadak, and his brethren, the priests, and Zerubbabel, the son of Shealtiel, and his brethren, and builded the altar of the God of Israel, to offer burnt offerings thereon, as it is written in the law of Moses, the man of God. And they set the altar upon his basis, for fear was upon them because of the people of those countries. And they offered burnt offerings thereon unto the Lord, even burnt offerings morning and evening." Now there's several very beautiful things that are in this passage of Scripture. We find that they searched the Scriptures, and they found that it was written. If you'll notice this here, it was written in the law of Moses, the man of God. And when they found it written, there was no controversy, no difference of opinion. The Bible was their authority, and therefore expediency just didn't enter into it, or the ideas and opinions of certain individuals. Now, this is a principle of all importance. This has an application for us. It's not today what men think, and it's not what men are saying, and it's not what I'm saying. It's what the Word of God says. The Scriptures are all sufficient. They contain, I think, all instruction that's needed for the guidance of those who would be faithful to God in any particular period of the church history. Now, that's the reason that I do not give talks on methods. I do not give talks on these different subjects that appear today, on psychology, you know, that's very popular, or on sex today. Now, I think that if we just take the Word of God, and we look at it, and not just one or two chapters, and have a nice little study of comfort and help from one little passage of Scripture. Now, thank God for that one little passage. But I think some of them have been worn out at the expense of other sections of the Word of God. Now, I think that if we look at the total Word of God, that we'll find the answer to all of our problems, all of our questions, and we'll find it sufficient for direction. We won't need to read a book on how to get along, though married. There's a lot of that going around today. Well, the Word of God, my friend, is the answer. Why not go back to the source and come to the total Word of God? Now, that's what they did here. They built this altar. And I want you to look at this altar for just a moment, because we are told here that this altar was where they offered the burnt sacrifices. It's the burnt altar, and that altar, you'll recall, speaks of the cross of Christ. The burnt sacrifice that they offered speaks of the person of Christ, who he is. You see what they're doing? They're meeting about the person of Christ and his death for them. And that's the place of meeting today for believers. Now, very candidly today, every believer should understand this. Everyone who names the name of Christ, everyone then that belongs to the Lord, everyone that is a baptized believer by the Holy Spirit into the body of believers of the church, he's my brother. And that one is one I can have fellowship with. And it's not a question now of the color of his skin. It's not a question of his social status or his wealth. It's not a question of whether he's a Baptist or a Methodist or a Presbyterian, a Nazarene, Pentecostal, or Roman Catholic. That doesn't make any difference. Important thing, if he's a believer in the Lord Jesus Christ, he and I can meet together and have fellowship. And we do, by the way. That's a very wonderful thing. Now, we find that that's the thing that is taking place here. And we find that you have this marvelous unity which should characterize the children of God. How wonderful it is. The psalmist says, "Behold how good and how pleasant a thing it is for our brethren to dwell together in unity. And there the Lord commanded the blessing, even life forevermore." Now, this is an example of that. And these people have come back. As we've said before, they were poor. They were an humble folk. They were not certainly those that were seeking position at all. And these people were exercised to just do the will of God. And they were very humble about it all. You and I are living at the end of an age. And the great things are over. And it becomes those who really today have an understanding of the times to be through with pretension and this counting of numbers. Because these people didn't have too many of them returning. And they're humble folk. And in simplicity, to go along today with the lowly. The meek will he guide in judgment. The meek will he teach his way. How we need that today. We're always trying in our churches to do something big. With organizations today, always talking about doing something big. Oh, my friend, we don't need that. We need today to meet around the person of Jesus Christ, which they have done here. Now, let's continue on here. We read, "They kept also the Feast of Tabernacles, as it's written. They offered the daily burnt offerings by number according to the custom, as the duty of every day required. And afterward offered the continual burnt offering," and so on. And we find these people now returning back to the Word of God. They put up the altar. Now they begin to build the temple, putting down the foundation. Verse 8, "Now in the second year of their coming to the house of God at Jerusalem, in the second month, began Zerubbabel, the son of Shealtiel," and I'll not read all of that, "and he appointed the Levites from 20 years old and upward to set forward the work of the house of the Lord. Then stood Jeshua with his sons, his brethren, Kadmiel, and his sons, the sons of Judah, together to set forward the workmen in the house of God. the son of Henadad, with their sons, their brethren. And when the builders laid the foundation of the temple of the Lord, they set the priests in their apparel with trumpets, the Levites, the sons of Asaph, with cymbals, to praise the Lord after the ordinance of David, king of Israel. Now, these people here have only put down the foundation. They actually haven't put up the temple, but they are so enthusiastic about it, so thrilled that they've got the altar and they've got the foundation down, that they're going to just act as if the whole thing is built and have a dedication service and a time of praise, and they sang praises to God. It was to them a thrilling experience. I'm sure that many of you will recall, I'm sure you're old enough to remember, many of you are, I'm sure you're as old as I am, and that goes back to the time, you'll recall, when many churches in the 20s just put up a basement. They'd buy a lot, they'd build a basement. This was in the Middle West. I found it all through the Middle West, and in Tennessee where I lived, there'd be a church on a corner. But all you'd have was the basement, and they would cover that basement over with tar paper, and they met down there. In fact, that's where the church would meet. All kinds of churches like that. Then the Depression came, and many of them were never able to finish. Actually, many of them during the Depression just continued to meet there, and that was their church building. And afterward, I understand some of them found out that that foundation wasn't satisfactory, and the lot wasn't big enough, and they went out into the suburban area and bought more property, so that church was never completed. Well, it was just a foundation. That's all that they had, and many churches met like that. I've spoken in many places just like that when I was a very young preacher. They largely, I think, disappeared today, because in this influence society, we have to have the very latest thing and the most modern architecture, and we would never be satisfied to meet in the basement. But these people did. And they just got the foundation down. They're just a basement church. Notice verse 11. They sang together by chorus and praising and giving thanks unto the Lord, because he's good, for his mercy endureth forever toward Israel. And all the people shouted with a great shout when they praised the Lord, because the foundation of the house of the Lord was laid. Now, notice, though, what happens. That was this younger group. They had never seen the temple of old. Verse 12, but many of the priests and Levites and chief of the fathers, who were ancient men, that had seen the first house when the foundation of this house was laid before their eyes, they wept with a loud voice, and many shouted aloud for joy, so that the people could not discern the noise of the shout of joy from the noise of the weeping of the people. For the people shouted with a loud shout, and the noise was heard afar off. So that you had here two groups. One were the younger ones. They'd never seen the temple of old. And my, this was something new, and all their youth and enthusiasm, they're praising God. And the Lord bless them, by the way. And then there were the old-timers. They remembered the Temple of Solomon. And it was a beautiful thing. And I have a notion many of these old codgers, one would say to the other, oh my, this is nothing. If you could just have seen Solomon's temple. These young people are there and they're speaking for their benefit. Oh, you would see, this is nothing. Well, that wasn't very encouraging to the young, to be sure. And it is true. And that was one of the objections that God had to overcome, was the discouragement that came to these people because of the old-timers speaking like that. And as a result, we find Haggai the prophet telling the people that the Lord says, go ahead and build. God's with you. And he was not in that temple at the end. The Shekinah glory had left. But God is with you now, and you go ahead and build. May I say to you that a lot of folk, you know, old-timers, discourage the work of God today. My feeling is that one of the reasons that this present spiritual movement is largely out of the church today is because that there are many old-timers that are holding back. They remember the old days, and they're not about to enter the new days. And there's a danger of us sitting in judgment on this movement today. I find myself, I'm an old-timer, very critical of many facets of this program that I see today. But let's withhold judgment for a while. Let's see what's going to happen. The Lord knows those that are his own, and he's going to get the wheat and the tares separated. That's his business, not ours. And let's thank God that there is a movement today and rejoice in it, not sit and weep and criticize in the present hour. Now, I recall that when I was a student in seminary, I had a little church down on a red clay hill in Georgia. And it was on a dirt road, and when we had a big rain, nobody could come to the church. Even the preacher just didn't make it sometime. And what happened was that I stayed over my first summer there, and we had a meeting. It's customary in the South, was in the old days, to have meetings. They call them sometimes protracted meetings in the summertime. But we had it, and they asked me to do the preaching, and I preached. And in spite of the preacher, the Lord blessed, and there were people saved. And I never shall forget the last night. It was a warm night. We sat out on these steps of the church, and a lot of the young officers there were rejoicing, and I was rejoicing with them. And then there was sitting there an old timer. He hadn't said anything. He had long whiskers. He always looked like Father Time. And he said, "Well, boys, you had a pretty good meeting, but I remember when." And we heard all about when, let me tell you. And when he got through, our meeting just didn't seem like it was anything at all. And that was very discouraging. I remember we all left a little depressed that night with that old boy trying to tell us how big it was. And I asked a member of the church that was about as old as he was, and she said to me, she says, "It wasn't very much." Said, "You know," says, "he's in his dotage, and as he gets older, that meeting gets bigger and bigger." And she said, "Actually, wasn't near as wonderful as he thought it was." Well, now when we come to chapter 4, we see the retardation of the rebuilding by opposition. Now, the opposition here did not come from the inside, but from the outside. And this is a rather detailed section, and I'm not going to spend a great deal of time in it other than to call attention to what was taking place. Now, when the adversaries of Judah and Benjamin heard that the children of the captivity builded the temple unto the Lord God of Israel, then they came to Zerubbabel and to the chief of the fathers and said unto them, "Let us build with you, for we seek your God as ye do, and we do sacrifice unto him since the days of Esarhaddon, king of Asshur, which brought us up hither." Now, I'm going to have occasion later on to call attention to the fact that not just two tribes return, but all 12 tribes actually return. And you'll notice here that these people, they're saying that they had returned under the days of Esarhaddon, king of Asshur, that is, Assyria, had carried the northern. And some of them apparently had trickled back into that land. And they were mixed with the Samaritans at this particular time. And as a result, the Samaritans wanted to join up, as it were. Well, that's always been the subtlety of Satan as he's worked through liberalism. The very interesting thing is, liberalism divided the church. Then it came along and said, "Now you fundamentalists, you're always fighting, you join with us." And because we didn't join with them, why, we are the troublemakers, you see. But who was it really split the church at the beginning? It was liberalism. Now, liberalism wants you to come back on their terms. And they said, "Why, we've been worshiping God here all along. And you folk had just got back, and you'll just let us come in with you." Well, believe me, there's no compromise with liberalism. On their terms, worshiping the way they do. But Zerubbabel and Jeshua and the rest of the chief of the fathers of Israel said unto them, "Ye have nothing to do with us to build a house unto our God. Now, they're not very nice, are they? In fact, they don't seem to be for the ecumenical movement here at all. In fact, they seem to be rather rude. But the very interesting thing is they were right. And that's the important thing to be. You can't always be overly polite. And when the two books come into conflict, How to Make Friends and Influence People, that comes into conflict with the Bible. The Bible must prevail for the child of God. And then when you put in the power of positive thinking, there's sometimes the power of negative thinking. And these people have got a little negative thinking. They're right, by the way. And you just don't say, oh, isn't it wonderful? All of us going to come together and it'll be just great. Well, it wasn't. And if you want to know whether we're friends or enemies, immediately when they were turned down, they got off a letter to the king at that time, and they sent it to Artaxerxes, and they are attempting now to frustrate the building of the temple. And they have an argument. They say, well, you know, this Jerusalem, the rebellious city, they're building the temple. Well, Artaxerxes didn't go into detail at all, and so he made a decree that they couldn't rebuild it. And so the letter came back, and of course these so-called friends wanted to cooperate with them, bring them the letter and say, you're going to have to quit building. And the work ceased for a time. Now we're going to see what they're going to do after this, but we'll have to wait till next time to see that.

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1: As disciples of the Lord Jesus Christ, we are called to share the gospel to everyone, including the LGBTQ community. Why? Because God offered forgiveness and transformation that is available to anyone through His Son, the Lord Jesus Christ. The LGBTQ community, like any other group of people, person, apart from Christ, is in a condition of deep loneliness for true love, like the prodigal son in the Bible. We were all once God's enemies. We rebelled against God, but we have now know the grace of God. So none of us, therefore, is in any position to cast stones of condemnation toward any people. Lastly, we must meet

0: Pong salamat dahil pinaalalahanan po ninyo kami na hanggang sa aming pagtanda ay kasama namin kayo. 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May the Lord bless you and keep you, make His face shine upon you, and give you peace. Ako po si Jo Cabrera Alabastro.
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3: It's getting to that season again. Political ads on the TV. So often there's that deep voice calling out the flaws of the opponent, trying to sway us to vote one way or the other. But now some candidates have a new tool for the toolbox: artificial intelligence.

0: It's a new trend in politics. AI-generated deepfake videos authorized by the campaigns. They make candidates look better and opponents look worse. These synthetically created videos are lifelike and at times comical, putting candidates in unlikely scenarios that some viewers, unfortunately, don't realize are fabricated. Dozens of states already have laws on the books prohibiting election-related deepfakes, but it's hard to enforce those laws for various reasons. Officials are getting concerned. Social media is adding more fuel to the fire. And at a time when it's getting harder to discern truth, we need to ask the Lord for the wisdom He promises to give us. Welcome to Haven Today. I'm David Wolin, sharing the great story that's all about Jesus. We're in a series called Jesus Through the Eyes of John. What would it have been like, do you think, to see Jesus with your own eyes, hear His voice with your own ears, live around Him, not only in the public moments, but day-to-day, life-on-life? Those who knew Jesus like that would today be the best sources to tell us what Jesus was really like, what He really said and did. And that is precisely what we have in the Bible. In unique ways, Matthew, Mark, Luke, and John each testify through first-person testimony and witness that what we read about in the pages of Scripture really did happen in history. And among those four Gospels, John is unique. John was the youngest disciple, and among all the rest, he's the one who lived the longest. So by far, he's the one with the longest lifespan, the most years to come to know Jesus and to share the truth of the Savior he knew face to face with us. And today we'll be jumping back in. We'll be in John chapter 8, and we'll be hearing one of the great statements Jesus makes about himself. It's the statement, actually, that inspired the title of the new animated feature film, Light of the World. It was created with the same kind of 2D animation that Disney made famous in the 90s, but what really stands out most is how faithfully this film portrays the life of Christ through the eyes of that youngest disciple, John. Just listen and enjoy this short little scene that depicts Christ's triumphal entry into Jerusalem.
1: My legs. His power and love know no bounds.
2: He fixed my stall. It was adequate.
3: Jesus, my boy.

0: A compilation of voices, sound effects, and music from the new animated feature film Light of the World. This is engaging for all ages. I was amazed at how many stories from Scripture, from the Gospels, were woven throughout this movie. Producer Brennan McPherson told me it was like a Rubik's Cube, trying to weave the stories together to give viewers a better understanding of the flow of the story. And director John Schaefer says they were trying to keep their audience in mind.
1: When we made this movie, the vision we had was we were not making this for a Christian audience.
0: Mm.
1: We were making this for third world audience, people who have no concept of the Bible, no concept of Jesus. And that's why we went from that narrative approach.
0: That's John Schaefer, the director of Light of the World. The film features a clear gospel message and an invitation to receive Christ as Savior. You can give us a call at 865-HAVEN, again, 865-HAVEN, or you can go online, haventoday.org, haventoday.org. And now bringing us into the text of the Gospel of John, here's Rend Collective and John 16:33.

Rend Collective and a call to persevere through every trial in this life. These words of Jesus in John 16:33. Take heart, I have overcome the world. This is Haven Today. I'm David Wolin. Jesus famously called his disciples saying, "Come, follow me." Now, today, if someone asked you to follow them, how would you interpret that request? What does it mean to follow someone? Well, some of us think instantly of social media, right? That's what you do on Instagram or X or LinkedIn. You follow other people. But not one at a time. It's dozens, if not hundreds at a time and all at once. And yet, all that means is if they post something, you might see it in your feed. Obviously, no social media in the first century, but still, this invitation to follow Jesus, clearly it meant more than simply incorporating some of Jesus into their existing lives. First century discipleship was all in. It meant leaving your fishing nets and boat behind. It meant leaving your profession as a tax collector in Matthew's case. But for all the disciples of Jesus, it meant leaving everything behind to literally follow Jesus. Wherever he walked, they walked. Where he slept, they slept. Every time Jesus taught the crowds, they were listening. The miracles they witnessed, nearly all of them. And Jesus entrusted them with the task of going out and preaching and sharing the good news of the kingdom of God. And these disciples had tied their lot to Jesus. By the end of his ministry, they had come to believe that Jesus was indeed the promised Son of David, the Messiah. And yet even still, their understanding of who Jesus truly was, that needed to be almost constantly refined and revised. And I hope at some level we can all say that about ourselves, because there is always more to learn from and to learn about Jesus. And today, I want to draw our attention to two incredible claims that Jesus made about himself. Both of these happened during the same feast in Jerusalem. We'll give most of our attention to the second claim, but we'll start with the first because it sets the context. So here's the setting. Jesus is in the temple in Jerusalem. It's in the midst of the Feast of Tabernacles. This is John 7, verses 37 and 38. On the last day of the feast, the great day, Jesus stood up and cried out, "If anyone thirsts, let him come to me and drink. Whoever believes in me, as the scripture has said, out of his heart will flow rivers of living water." Here, Jesus is alluding to Isaiah 55, verse 1, where it says, "Come, everyone who thirsts, come to the waters." And then a couple verses down, "Incline your ear and come to me. Hear, that your soul may live, and I will make with you an everlasting covenant." Well, Jesus is saying, "I'm the one who has this living water to give." And Jesus is choosing this setting on purpose. It was about more than just a convenient moment to speak to a gathered crowd. No, in the Feast of Tabernacles, there were two great ceremonies. The first was the pouring out of water. It was the water ceremony. This was a solemn moment. So imagine what it would have sounded and felt like in that moment when, as John says, Jesus stood up and cried out. It's quite possible Jesus was interrupting the ceremony, or he could have spoken this immediately thereafter in a moment that everyone could hear. Jesus was not afraid of creating a spectacle. Hearing him, some of those in attendance were deeply moved, and they said, "This really is the prophet. This is the Christ." Now, still in the midst of the Feast of Tabernacles, we then turn to John 8, verse 12. The crowd is already buzzing with what Jesus has already said. And then came this second ceremony. This is the one called the illumination of the temple. Four great torches were lit. Ancient records describe those torches as being so tall that ladders had to be used to light them. The closest thing you and I have seen to this is probably during the Olympic Games when that final torch is lit, a huge bowl of fire lifted up for all to see. And apparently, these torches in the temple were so tall and they generated so much light, they not only illuminated the temple, but much of Jerusalem.
And it was here we read, again, Jesus spoke to them, saying, I am the light of the world. Whoever follows me will not walk in darkness, but will have the light of life. Well, already the air was electric. Jesus had already interjected that he was the one with living water, and that part of the feast was pointing to him. He had living water to give. Now Jesus says the light is pointing to him. Not only does he have living water to give, Jesus is also living light. And that is a huge statement, even bigger than it sounds to our ears. So, zooming out a little bit, John structures much of his gospel around a series of I am statements made by Jesus. And through these I am statements, Jesus is declaring his divine identity. I am is about as provocative as you can get in the ears of a Jewish audience. This is the name by which God told Moses to call him when Moses went before Pharaoh. Out of the burning bush, God had said to Moses, I am that I am. And now Jesus says, I am the light of the world. But what did Jesus

Jesus intend for the Jews attending the Feast of Tabernacles to understand about his statement? Well, the imagery, and especially there in the context of this feast, which itself is recalling Israel's time in the wilderness, it would have reminded them of the pillar of fire in the wilderness. How, first, it had protected them, coming between them and Pharaoh and his army at the Red Sea, but then it would lead them to the Promised Land. And then centuries later, the Jews would sing to God in worship in Psalm 27, saying, "The Lord is my light and my salvation. Whom shall I fear? The Lord is the stronghold of my life. Of whom shall I be afraid?" And here we come to Isaiah chapter 60, verse 19, where it says, "The sun shall no more be your light by day, nor for brightness shall the moon give you light, but the Lord will be your everlasting light, and God will be your glory." The Old Testament is overflowing with this imagery of light. And Jesus is saying to them, as well as to us today, follow me, and you will have this light of life. Because Jesus himself is the light. And we're talking about more than physical light. We're talking about this expansively. It's the ability to see and perceive things as they truly are. We're talking about truth. We're talking about the holiness of God and even the Shekinah glory of God. On that note, as John was writing this gospel, I can't help but wonder if his mind, as he was writing this part, might have drifted back to the Mount of Transfiguration, which is an account that's not in John's gospel, but it is found in the other three gospels. And in all those places, they record John being present right there up on the high mountain, where in Matthew 17, it says, he, Jesus, was transfigured before them, and his face shone like the sun, and his clothes became white as light. John there was seeing the visible glory revealed that had always belonged to the Son. It's more true of Jesus than we know that he is the light. And by contrast, this world of ours, this is not a place of light, but of darkness, and that's due to sin. We today live in a fallen world. And we're not only born into the darkness, we are ourselves born children of that darkness, but we don't realize that. Outside of Christ, even though our physical eyes are open and can see, Jesus says, we're blind and walking in the darkness. But praise God, Jesus entered our darkness. John starts his gospel stating, the light shines in the darkness, and the darkness has not overcome it. And that light is Jesus. He is the light of the world. And when you come to follow Jesus, you walk no longer in darkness, but in his light. And that light of Jesus is life-giving light. Just as plants rely on photosynthesis to live, and when a plant is cut off from access to light, it withers and dies, so also would we without the light of Christ. His light is life-giving. His light expels our darkness. And that's why when you come to Jesus, you're stepping into the light. By that light, we can see the world for what it is. By that light, we're able to behold Christ with eyes of faith. And also, we bring our sin into the light. Salvation begins with repentance, by bringing yourself, your own guilt and sin and shame into the light. And that's something that continues throughout the Christian life. In his first epistle, John writes to believers saying, "This is the message we have heard from him and proclaim to you, that God is light, and in him is no darkness at all. If we say we have fellowship with him while we walk in darkness, we lie and do not practice the truth." This is why following Jesus means you no longer dwell in the darkness. You no longer walk in the darkness. Instead, you live in the light. That doesn't mean that we never sin again. Clearly, that's not the case, because John continues in verse 8 and 9. John continues.

sin. And by coming into the light, he cleanses our consciences. He gives us fellowship with God and with one another. And today, I do want to speak a word to any believer who today is harboring a category of secret sin in your life, giving it safe harbor. Now, ultimately, if you are in Christ, then you should know this, that God loves you too much not to bring that sin into the light some way. The only question is when and how, and honestly, how much suffering you'll endure between then and now, because that's what unconfessed sin is like. For a believer, it's like hugging a corpse. It's the opposite of life, and deep down, our souls know it. Concealed sin makes us miserable, and yet we might imagine that shame or pain that would come if we brought that secret sin into the light, we think it's better to keep it safely in the dark where it can't hurt me or anyone else. But that is a lie. And if you let time slip by, you miss out on the life and the joy and the freedom that Jesus saved you to know and to live in. And that's tragic. But Jesus offers relief. He holds it out. Today, he invites you to come and walk again in the light with him. Jesus is not the light of death. He's the light of life. So can I encourage you today, if what I've just been describing is in some way corresponding to your own life, today, step back into the light. Confess that sin. John is assuring you that what we just heard Jesus say in the temple is true. I am the light of the world. Whoever follows me will not walk in darkness, but will have the light of life. And that can be true for you today. And so hear again this promise from Jesus in 1 John chapter 1. If we walk in the light, as he is in the light, we have fellowship with one another, and the blood of Jesus, his son, cleanses us from all sin.

The text of John chapter 8, verse 12, set to music. That was the corner room. This is Haven Today. I'm David Wolin, and I would love to put a copy of this animated feature film, Light of the World, into your hands. Enjoy a movie night with the whole family. 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Again, the website, haventoday.org. I'm David Wolin. Won't you come back again next time? We'll be keeping it all about Jesus. It's the great story here on Haven Today.

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1: Magandang umaga po muli. Nagbabalik po ang Tuesday edition po ng Family Matters dito po sa 702 DZAS FEBC Radio TV ngayon pong June 23, 2026. 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So kung na-miss po ninyo, balikan nyo na lang po ang ating episode for today dyan po sa ating Facebook Live. At ang topic po natin ngayong araw na ito ay paano po natin matutulungan ang ating mga anak to build good relationships para po when they're adults and wala na po tayo, mapapagpatuloy po nila ang magkaroon ng healthy relationships. 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
2: Ganyan talaga yan.
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2: Palasak na to .
1: 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I mean, expected mo na itong una.
2: Alam mo na agad .
1: Expected
2: lahat
1: mo itong
2: ng marriage
1: una.
2: Seminar, itong issue. Lahat.
1: Pero still, paulit-ulit, we have to remind ourselves the importance of this. Bakit ba napakahirap? Actually, you know, even in the Bible, the Proverbs is so filled, not just Proverbs, but all over the Bible. Pero higit sa lahat ang Proverbs, ang daming verses tungkol sa pagsasalita, pakikipag-usap. So, number one po natin is, and times three pa ang sinulat mo, communicate. Communication, sabi po dito, basahin ko po ang ating explanation dito, ano? In a relationship, may sound obvious. Yun yung sabi natin . Parang obvious
2: naman. Na yun,
1: naman alam naman natin lahat yan. But lack of communication is the number one reason for failure of relationships. Mm-mm. Actually, nakalagay dito divorce, but it's not just divorce.
2: Yeah, just failure.
1: It's any relationship.
2: Outright failure, yes.
1: Uh-oh. Researchers have found that communication style is more important than commitment levels, personality traits, or stressful life events in predicting whether happily married couples will go on to divorce. With that in mind, it should be the first lesson we teach our children about relationships.
2: So in other words, wala palang kinalaman yung personalities, yung intention, kasi wala naman po nag-i-intention na masira ang kanilang marriage.
1: Yes.
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2: Right.
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2: Right, right.
1: Because you can communicate in your gestures, you can communicate in your ways. There are several ways na you can communicate. So, alamin mo.
2: Right.
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2: Sabi sa Philippians, diba, yung think of the other one better than yourself.
1: Yeah.
2: Unahin mo yung isa. Nangyayari lang naman yung conflict in communications when our emotions, and we are emotional people, talagang kasama yun eh,
1: mm-hmm.
2: get in the way.
1: Mm-hmm.
2: No, and I'm not saying huwag ka mag-emotional, kaya tayo tao eh. That's what makes us human, no? Sabi ko nga sa isang counsel ko, yun ang difference na naniniwala sa evolution at saka sa tao. 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
2: 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Ang tawag doon, conditioned.
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2: They're conditioned. They adjust to conditions. So dati meron tayong aso na galit sa tricycle.
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2: 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So, in other words, when our emotions get ahead dun sa ating thinking, ayan na, we will jump to conclusions, our own styles, our own approaches, our own ano, ayan na. 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
1: Okay. 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
2: 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Merong tao who think while they are talking.
1: Mm-hmm.
2: In other words, habang nararamdaman nila, habang nasa emotion sila, nagsasalita sila. 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
1: Mm-hmm.
2: Wala pong mali dun sa dalawang yun.
1: Mm-hmm.
2: That's just the way we are.
1: Mm-hmm.
2: That's the way we are. Ako po, I think and then I talk. Mm-hmm. It doesn't mean I'm correct. In other words, tumakbo sa utak ko, 300 kilometers per hour na.
1: Mm-mm.
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Nasusulat po rito sa Judges 11 verse 1. Now Jephthah the Gileadite was a mighty warrior, but he was the son of a prostitute. Gilead was the father of Jephthah, and Gilead's wife also bore him sons. And when his wife's sons grew up, they drove Jephthah out and said to him, "You shall not have an inheritance in our father's house, for you are the son of another woman."
Then Jephthah fled from his brothers and lived in the land of Tob. And worthless fellows collected around Jephthah and went out with him. After a time, the Ammonites made war against Israel. And when the Ammonites made war against Israel, the elders of Gilead went to bring Jephthah from the land of Tob. And they said to Jephthah, "Come and be our leader, that we may fight against the Ammonites." But Jephthah said to the elders of Gilead, "Did you not hate me and drive me out of my father's house? Why have you come to me now when you are in distress?" And the elders of Gilead said to Jephthah, "That is why we have turned to you now, that you may go with us and fight against the Ammonites and be our head over all the inhabitants of Gilead." Jephthah said to the elders of Gilead, "If you bring me home again to fight against the Ammonites, and the Lord gives them over to me, I will be your head." And the elders of the Gilead said to Jephthah, "The Lord will be witness between us if we do not say as you say." So Jephthah went with the elders of Gilead, and the people made him head and leader over them. And Jephthah spoke all his words before the Lord at Mizpah. Tuloy po natin, Judges 11, dito naman po sa verse 29. Nasusulat po rito, "Then the Spirit of the Lord was upon Jephthah, and he passed through Gilead and Manasseh, and passed on to Mizpah of Gilead, and from Mizpah of Gilead, he passed on to the Ammonites." Verse 30, yung mga talata na po natin, 31, "And Jephthah made a vow to the Lord and said, 'If you will give the Ammonites into my hands, then whatever comes out from the doors of my house to meet me when I return in peace from the Ammonites shall be the Lord's, and I will offer it up for the burnt offering